0: in some ways, seeing the rate of change, the rate of damage has also intensified and accelerated feelings of love. And we, as it were, sublimate those feelings sometimes into elegy, songs of for the dark times of what has gone, memorializing of places we once knew that are no more, but also in action. It's very exciting to see a kind of nature politics emerging, albeit very late, that is really gaining grip and purchase. And that's a functional need, you know, the need for clean water, but it's also a kind of function of the heart, as it were, that we want to be able to swim and walk by clear, clean water. And the other thing I'd say is this word solastalgia, which you may have come across as it's a powerful one, isn't it?
1: Can you define it?
0: Yeah, I think we're all familiar with nostalgia, which is the pain that comes from the longing for home. But solastalgia was coined in the early 2000s by an Australian eco-philosopher called Glenn Albrecht. And he realized that there was no word for people who were staying in one place, which was their home place, but then seeing that landscape transformed around them so that what was home becomes unhomely without them ever having moved. So it's that uncanniness. So mining, let's say deforestation or drought, suddenly that which you knew is no longer present, but you have not moved. And it's that pain, the psychological distress that comes from radical environmental change.
1: Was there a turning point in the relationship between humans and these two elements that you write about so much, the water and earth in the form of landscape, where we looked at them more kind of like resources rather than something that our lives were connected to or depended on?
0: Well, I can certainly suggest some. I mean, none will ever tell the whole story, but I'm thinking a lot about rivers at the moment. I'm thinking a lot about how they fell away from being sacred. So for example, in Britain, we know that successive waves of kind of invader occupiers between the kind of pre-Iron Age Celtic period, then the Romans, then the Anglo-Saxons, and then the Christian church, all regarded springs, wells, flowing clear water where it rises from the earth as sacred. And they named rivers as gods and goddesses. They gave offerings to the clear water. And this idea that each river has a different voice, a different spirit, a different texture is fascinating. But now we deal with instrumentalism has really kind of risen and erased difference. The river is, let's say, a source. It's a sump. It's a dump. It's what supplies us with what we drink. It's what takes away our waste. And that one dimensionality, that flattening out of water, that disenchantment of water, I would date really to the beginning of the 17th century, the rise of spatial coordinates, the rise of technocratic nation states. And we've been reinforcing that ever since, and it's brought extraordinary benefits as well. But we have lost something vital in that phase.
1: You said you're into rivers right now. One of your current projects on rivers is the movement to endow rivers themselves as having legal rights.
0: Yeah.
1: What's the argument for that?
0: Well, firstly, I would say it isn't actually an endowing, a bestowing of rights upon rivers. It's a recognition of rights that have always existed. Mm. There is behind this movement a beautiful, to me at least, recognition of a river as alive, as a living force, a life force, an enlivening force that is alive in ways that exceed the sum of the lives it contains. That makes perfect sense to me. And I think actually it makes pretty good sense to many people today. I know so many people, perhaps you're one of them, who have, you know, friendships with rivers, we could say. We talk to them, we dream with them, we try to listen to their voices as well. Does that make sense to you?
1: It does. And I mean, the question that's always asked is, if you're standing in a river, is it the same river 2 minutes after you've stepped into it? Or are you the same person?
0: Exactly. Yeah. You've been rivered, right?
1: Exactly.
0: It always seems crazy to me that river is a noun in English, but we don't have a verb. So
1: to be rivered. How do you define being rivered?
0: Well, I think it's happening to all of us all of the time. I think we talk easily about being weathered, but we don't talk so easily about being rivered. But time is the river, and we are always within it, even when we think we're standing dry-footed on the bank.
1: Wow.
0: I mean, to return to the legal question, yes, this extraordinary

young, old global movement is springing up to recognize the rights of rivers, the right to flow unimpeded to the sea, the right to go unpolluted. And indeed, Eastern Canada or the St. Lawrence region and Nitassinan, the Innu territory, these are real kind of frontiers for this kind of thinking. Incredibly exciting.

0: little debate about what it means. That humans are a decisive force, remaking the physical and living worlds, even changing the nature of the four elements, earth, water, air, and fire. The Anthropocene is also changing us. In Robert McFarlane's Reckoning, language is a crucial part of humans' relationship with the planet. When we lose words that describe and name places and things in the natural world, we're no longer having the same kind of intimate conversation with the Earth. In one of McFarlane's most beloved books, The Old Ways, he writes of how natural footpaths, grooved and ground into the Earth by human footfalls, keep us in touch with the planet in more ways than one.
1: We live so much of our lives insulated from Earth, insulated from water, insulated even from air. I was fascinated by paths, that's to say, the marks we leave in the land with our feet, with our journeys. I think of paths as habits. It's pretty hard to create one on your own. They're wonderful communal structures. They connect, they relate place to place and people to people. They tell stories. The story of the path is, in a way, one of our earliest technologies. Walking has always been a way of finding out, a way of joining, whether that's very early on, being able to read the sign of the quarry that we were hunting. Ah, this footprint joins that one and that leads in that way. And in that way, the mind is drawn into the future, as it were, and a story is created. But we walk most of our time on tarmac and asphalt, and these are not substances that are easily impressed.
0: Of course, we all know that unless the pavement has just been set, that if we walk on it, we don't make an impression. We can't make an impression on the surface. But in that case, will it make an impression on us?
1: Ah, such a good way of putting it. Less so, I think. And we need surfaces like that, right? We need transactional places where we just need to get from one place to another, and we don't want them to wear us out, and then the place doesn't want to get worn out by us. But they're not the only ways to travel, as it were. And there's a lovely line from Flann O'Brien's, I think it's The Third Policeman, where he says, "The cracking of my feet caused the road to come up into my legs." I've absolutely mauled that, but the premise is clear, I think, that there is a kind of reciprocity, a return. We think of the lifelines of the palm, but of course our feet have prints too, and these wonderful long ridge and furrow arrangements. And the relationship, therefore, between print and print, between foot and word, is a very, very old one. Mm. And I love, as a kind of poet and certainly a scholar of poetry, I love the fact that we talk about rhythm in terms of, and meter in terms of, poetic feet.
0: So let's talk about that, your kind of poetry, as you call it. In your books, you really make a point of using obscure and sometimes archaic words for things in the natural world. Some examples in the early pages of Underland, like swallets, I hope I say these correctly, swallets, grikes, scarp, and karst.
1: 100%.
0: Okay, thank you. Can you talk about the importance of such precise, very specific, very local language to describe places and the landscape?
1: Yeah. Well, firstly, I find them beautiful in their precision. I do think there's a relationship, not an exclusive one, between precision and lyricism. I've always loved reading scientific language. I was brought up in a scientific household, and I wrote my master's thesis about the relationship between quantum physics and poetry of
0: the late
1: 20th century. I think science is a gloriously specializing and particularizing endeavor. And why would I want to use a generic word where a precise one will do? Perhaps they come across as obscuring to me. Firstly, they encourage discovery if you don't know what they mean. And secondly, they can almost always be at least inferred from their surroundings. So yeah, grike and glint are wonderful words for the erosion patterns of limestone, which is eroded by carbonic acid, which is formed really just when rainwater absorbs a bit of atmospheric CO2, but it's enough to dissolve limestone given time. And surface limestone forms into pavements, which are kind of fissured, but also planed. And the words for the fissures are grikes.
0: And swallets, what are those?
1: Swallets are, there's also a limestone word where a stream has worn a hole more or less directly down into limestone. So it's like a sinkhole. So it's either where a stream appears or where one disappears very abruptly into the limestone.
2: Our language for nature is now such that the things around us do not

0: is, what kind of weather will people be facing if they head out for the day?
1: Air quality warnings are still in place for many parts of the BC interior. An orange warning is in effect for most of the southern interior. Exposure to high smoke levels could pose a risk to people's health. Starting with today's forecast in the Yukon, for Whitehorse, a mix of sun and cloud with a chance of showers this afternoon, the high to 20. For Dawson City, a mix of sun and cloud with a chance of showers this afternoon, the high to 22. For BC's North Coast, a chance of drizzle this morning, then a mix of sun and cloud with a high to 16. For the Peace Region, showers and a risk of lightning this afternoon, the high

0: Let's get an update now on our local news. Here's Liz MacArthur.
1: Wind and thunderstorms are in the forecast in the Okanagan today as several fires continue to burn out of control. Thousands remain on evacuation order and out of their homes, but some residents near Vernon have been allowed to return, with the Bradley Creek wildfire now being held. And many people in northwestern BC didn't have phone or internet service due to copper thieves in Alberta yesterday. It's the third time this year that the Northwest has dealt with a large telecommunications outage.
0: Thank you, Liz. In the forecast today, chance of showers for pretty much everyone across the region. So for Greater Victoria and the Southern Gulf Islands, mainly sunny today with light winds and a chance of showers this morning. The Sunshine Coast and East and inland Vancouver Island, mainly cloudy with a chance of showers this morning and then hazy this afternoon. For West Vancouver Island, mainly cloudy with fog near the coast, clearing this afternoon, but Port Renfrew has a chance of drizzle this morning. And for the North Island, cloudy this morning with fog patches, clearing near noon. We're looking at a warmer day than yesterday, highs up to 24 degrees in Victoria, 27 on East Vancouver Island and 19 degrees on the North Island. Alex, where are those temperatures right now?
2: Right now, mostly cloudy and 15 degrees in Victoria, 16 in North Cowichan. In Nanaimo at the moment, it is 18 degrees, 14 in both Campbell River and Tofino, 15 in Port Alberni, 16 in Powell River. In Comox at the moment, 16 degrees and mostly cloudy. In Port Hardy, cloudy and 13 degrees. And right now in Qualicum Beach, it is 18 degrees.
0: And on the ferries from Swartz Bay to Tsawwassen, no waits right now. Well, it's probably too late to get on the 6, but it has room, and the 7 is just half full right now to vehicle traffic. From Nanaimo, Duke Point to Tsawwassen, the 745 is next up. It's got 16% of its vehicle space available. And we do have a one sailing wait from Departure Bay to Horseshoe Bay. So the 615 is full. The 840 sailing has just 7% of its vehicle space still available. When we come back after World Report, we are going to find out why Canada continues to battle measles outbreaks, despite the disease being nearly eliminated in this country just a few years ago. That conversation and more still to come on the island. I'm Catherine Marlowe, filling in for Gregor Craigie. We'll be back after World Report.

0: dealing with your insurance provider can be daunting after a climate emergency event, and that may be the case right now for thousands of wildfire evacuees in the BC interior. We'll get some advice from an insurance policyholder advocate after the 6:30 news. And the World Health Organization is sounding the alarm about measles in Canada, saying case numbers are disproportionately high compared to those in the U.S. More on that next. Liz MacArthur is here first, though, with a look at your local news headlines.
1: Starting next month, Victoria's Crystal Pool will be closed for several months as a years-long replacement project begins. Swimmers won't have a public pool in Victoria until a temporary replacement at the former downtown YMCA opens in 2027. And the Perseid meteor shower peaks this week and will be visible across BC. The best time for stargazers will be Wednesday and Thursday around 2 or 3 in the morning.
0: Thank you, Liz. And we do have some clear skies, not totally, but if you're thinking about looking at the sky. So for Greater Victoria and the Southern Gulf Islands, mainly sunny with light winds, but a chance of showers this morning. There is, I should note, a beautiful sunrise out there right now. On the Sunshine Coast and east and inland Vancouver Island, mainly cloudy with a chance of showers this morning and then hazy this afternoon. West Vancouver Island, mainly cloudy with fog near the coast, clearing this afternoon. And Port Renfrew, you have a chance of drizzle this morning, like you have had most days this week. For North Vancouver Island, cloudy this morning with fog patches clear near noon. Highs up to 24 degrees in Victoria, 27 on East Vancouver Island, and 19 degrees on the North Island. Alex Wathy has your current conditions.
2: Right now, mostly cloudy and 16 degrees in Victoria, 16 as well in North Cowichan, mostly cloudy and 18 in Nanaimo, partly cloudy and 16 in Comox. And Campbell River at the moment, mainly clear skies, 13 degrees is the current temperature, 15 in Port Alberni, 15 as well in Powell River. In Tofino at the moment, it is 14 degrees, 15 in Qualicum Beach. And right now at the Port Hardy Airport, it is cloudy and 13 degrees.
0: Thank you, Alex. On the ferries from Swartz Bay to Tsawwassen, the 7 o'clock sailing is next up. It's got 45% of its vehicle space still available. Out of Nanaimo from Duke Point to Tsawwassen, the 745 still has 15% of its vehicle space available. And there is a one sailing wait from departure bay to Horseshoe Bay, except for that sailing you're waiting for is about to sail. So soon there will not be a one sailing wait after all. Essentially, what you need to know is the 615 sailing from departure bay to Horseshoe Bay is full to vehicle traffic. The 840 sailing still has 7% of its vehicle space available. It's just about 13 minutes now after 6 o'clock. Well, measles cases are on the rise across the globe. The World Health Organization is reporting a 12% increase from around this time last year, and Canada is not immune to the problem. For more on why we are seeing a resurgence of a disease that was once nearly eliminated in this country, we're joined by Earl Brown. He is a virologist at the University of Ottawa. Good morning.
3: Good morning, Catherine.
0: The WHO's latest measles case numbers show that Canada has half as many cases as the U.S., even though we have just a tenth of the population. Can you give us some more context?
3: Well, yeah, that's surprising at face value because you'd expect, all things being equal, that we'd have a similar proportion infected, whereas we're much higher. I think that's mainly due to missed reporting in the United States. And the reason why I say that is that whereas our public health system is robust and functioning, in the United States, theirs is in disarray. You know, the CDC has been undermined due to various events. A lot of the states are not even reporting to CDC right now, so there's disruption right there. And then you've got often these outbreaks are in religious groups who have the lowest vaccination rates or some of the lowest, and often don't report as much because they don't take the disease as seriously there. So I think a couple of factors are leading to lower reporting in the States, which may be part of the difference.
0: Okay, so that might be a little bit reassuring, but still, Canada had its elimination status. We had gotten rid of measles completely. We lost that status last November after nearly three decades. How significant is that?
3: Well, that means there's a significant change in our immunity of our population, and that's due to the decreased vaccination of especially our young groups that happened during the pandemic. So the pandemic had us all hunkering down, social distancing disrupted our healthcare system. And so vaccinations were missed for a lot of our children. You get your measles, mumps, rubella vaccine when at 12 months, your first dose. And then the second dose you get before you go to school. It's usually age 4 or 5 years. And so we're getting cohorts of kindergartners going into Ottawa, where they're significantly below the 95% vaccination rate needed for herd immunity, which prevents transmission in your population. So you've got our youth group that are poorly vaccinated, and you've got certain groups which are historically low, poorly vaccinated. And coming together, we're getting a situation where the virus can now be introduced from places where you're, you know, always present, like India, other parts of Asia. And now, in the past, it couldn't spread. We had enough immunity. Now it's being able to spread person to person and maintaining outbreaks, which are ongoing. And so that has changed. And so to reverse this, we have to increase our level of immunity so that we regain the herd immunity status.
0: I want to dip back into the United States a little bit, because we see an actual sort of push against vaccinations there, not just that it didn't happen because of other circumstances. And we're seeing some of that here, I think, in Canada as well. But U.S. President Donald Trump just signed an executive order calling for fewer childhood vaccinations. He also said that he wants the measles, mumps and rubella vaccines to be given one at a time rather than combined. Let's take a listen.
4: You have the MMR. We want it in three separate vaccinations, given at separate times. Together, there could be a possibility they're quite lethal. And separately, it looks like they are not at all lethal, but just very effective.
0: Is there anything to that, Earl?
3: Really, there is nothing to that, unfortunately. So it's really totally bizarre to hear the head of their government saying that be concerned about the MMR vaccine because of safety. There is not a safety signal there. He's correct to say that the individual vaccines, the measles, mumps, and rubella on their own, are all very safe, but it's not untrue to say that in combination they are unsafe. In combination, they're one of the safest vaccines we've got and very effective. We've been using it since the 70s when they're developed and internationally. So it is really amplifying disinformation coming from the anti-vaccine groups, and how this has gotten hold in the United States is truly bizarre, but it's really due to their top elected officials and the head of their Health and Human Services down there. So there's a shift into vaccine hesitancy, or really anti-vaccine rhetoric, and to hear it repeated is very concerning. It'll push you backwards. The only good thing is that those vaccines have been so effective that those diseases are very rare, though that can change if you want to get less vaccination. And what Mr. Trump is saying is that mothers of children need to get three vaccines now. So that means and some of these are two dose. Mumps is 12 months and then four years of age. So for three vaccines, that's a lot of visits and extra wear and tear and expense and disruption, and you're going to have less compliance. So, and it's truly bizarre because there are no, they have not maintained the licenses for the individual vaccines. You can't go to measles or a mumps or a rubella on its own in the States because the vaccines have lapsed, the licenses are lapsed. And so that is, it's just bizarre all around.
0: We know, I think, that one of the reasons that people maybe don't take these things as seriously as they used to is because we don't understand how bad they are because we haven't had to deal with them. So can you just remind us why people should want to avoid measles in the first place?
3: Yeah, these forgotten diseases, because we've prevented them. And so measles, physicians haven't seen them. We haven't seen them. Well, I had measles when I was young because I'm of that era. But you've got a disease which kills about 1 or 2 out of 1,000. And that's usually due to pneumonia, though less often encephalitis, because this virus gets into your lungs and then spreads throughout your body. You can get deafness, blindness, mental deficits. So, and also measles infects your immune system and affects the cells that remember your past infections, and you get what's called immune amnesia. So you actually get reduced immune coverage or immune strength after a measles infection, and as a consequence, you'll get some more infections in your population of those who are measles infected. So a number of consequences, let alone that it can be a fairly severe disease, quite a few for in a group of measles infected patients. So not inconsequential, and we don't want more measles.
0: No kidding. All right, Earl, we will leave it there. Thank you for joining us this morning.
3: Good to talk to you. Bye for now.
0: Bye-bye. Earl Brown is Professor Emeritus at the University of Ottawa School of Medicine. He's an expert in virology and microbiology. It's 20 minutes now after 6 o'clock on a Wednesday edition of On the Island. I'm Catherine Marlowe, filling in for Gregor Craigie.

0: Well, this is the sound from a prayer circle at Okanagan Beach in Penticton yesterday, where members of the Okanagan Nation gathered to pray for people affected by ongoing wildfires. It was one of six gatherings happening across the valley. And CBC's Georgie Smythe was at the event, and she spoke with Jennifer Lewis, a wellness manager at Okanagan Nations Alliance and member of the Penticton Indian Band.
1: The purpose of today's gathering was really to bring the people together to pray. Chelik uskeluch for the people, chelik ustmiuch for the animals, all living things, chelik usiulch, the water. All of the protectors that are out there doing such work to pray for those people that are impacted from the fires throughout the entire valley, to pray for those that are evacuated, those that have lost their homes. You know, there's so many people throughout the nation, our whole territory, that, you know, 30 band members in Okanagan Band just lost their homes last week, with 200 and something odd homes that were lost together. And some of those people were my family over there. And then we have a fire in just near Chapaca now. There's a fire with our relatives down south in Washington. There's fires with our relatives to the west, like at Coldwater, all of those places. So we're really here just to pray, to remember our relationship to each other, to the land, to our responsibilities, to really look after one another. You know, there's so many people impacted from Summerland. You know, so many people, and you just see the beauty of it. But we have to really remember that culturally and spiritually we can be together and pray.
2: We know that this lake is the lowest it's ever been. We've been hearing from people about how dry it is in the hills. Yep. How do you think about all those things while we have this smoke in our faces?
1: So water has been a concern of the Silch people since time immemorial. Water is life. We know that. It's really unfortunate. Like, our nation has really worked hard, our communities have worked hard to bring awareness to those things. Water licenses have been given out at 200%. And now people are understanding that it's not just a drought, there's water scarcity. Kashusanitk, that's this lake's name, Kashusanitk. It's been here and it guides us. The waterways connect us throughout all of our territory, connects the people throughout the land. And so it's really unfortunate that I'm just going to say Canadians don't look to us for our stewardship. We've been looking after this area since time immemorial, since Kulintjutin put our people here. And we've been wanting to share with our neighbors, to share and uphold our responsibilities to look after those things. It's really disheartening to drive down the valley and see the vineyards just green. I get it. It's economy, I understand that, but what does that mean now? We can have grapes for wine now, but what does that really mean for the ability for us to drink clean water, to have water for the humans that live here, for the animals that live here? All of those things have the same rights as we do. And now we're thinking about it, and some people don't believe there's water scarcity. If you look at our website, YouTube channel, there's a lot of information out there. We have a lot of really good people, allies throughout the nation that talk about water. But it's really disheartening, and I really hope that we can come together. We don't want to shame or blame anyone, I don't, but just say, like, we have to work together on this, because look at this. Look at the future. You know, we're going to be here forever. Putiku Allah, Niaipkus Allah, we've always been here, and we are still here, and we will be here all into the future. So it's just really important that we come together to really understand these things that impact all of us, because it's not just for my people. It's for all the people.
2: I'm not sure if you saw, but there's going to be, farmers are going to be able to draw more water out of the rivers this week because of the strain that they're seeing. How do you reflect on that, given what you've just said?
1: I don't know when they're going to learn. They're going to learn by the people really suffering. And it's the most vulnerable that are going to suffer first. Like, this is what's happening. We've always known that the earth will look after itself. We're just here. So it's hard. It's really hard. Our waters have been so polluted by mining, by resource extraction, by agriculture, you know, by all of the vineyards that are out there. Like, we know we need food. We know we need food. We know we need livelihood. Like, that's not something that we're not aware of, but we can do it better. We can, and we should, especially for the future of our people.
0: That was Jennifer Lewis with the Okanagan Nations Alliance speaking with CBC's Georgie Smythe. The shortlist for the Polaris Music Prize Song of the Year is out. The prize is for the Canadian Song of the Year, judged on artistic merit only. We have been playing the songs nominated this year on the show these last couple of weeks. Next up is Lean. It's from Charlotte Day Wilson featuring Sia Gray.

0: Charlotte Day Wilson featuring Sia Gray. That song is called Lean, and it is in the running for the Canadian Song of the Year with the Polaris Music Prize Song of the Year contest. There are five songs up for the prize. Coming up, it is time for the BC News.
1: This is CBC News from Victoria. It's 6:30 right now. It's 16 degrees and mostly cloudy at the Victoria Airport. Good morning, I'm Liz MacArthur. The city of Victoria will be without a public pool for several months starting in September. As Emily Fagan reports, the community is facing a high demand for limited pools.
2: Victoria's Crystal Pool is closing on September 25th as part of the next step in a years-long replacement project. The new facility isn't expected to open until late 2030, but early in the new year, the city will open a temporary pool at the city's former YMCA. Kathy Hannon is the manager of Island Swimming Club.
3: This is going to have a significant impact for a number of years.
2: She expects the smaller interim pool will mean fewer people can take lessons through the club, and competitive swimmers will have to seek out pool time elsewhere. However, she said the new Crystal Pool will be an asset to the region. Derek Newman is the city's Parks and Recreation Director. He says the timeline for opening the former YMCA pool to the public is still uncertain following a recent significant leak.
4: We're going to be expediting those improvements to ensure that we can open it as quickly as possible.
2: More than 1,000 people learned to swim at the Crystal Pool last fall, according to the city. Emily Fagan, CBC News, Victoria.
1: A BC pipeline company has won a major contract for the Prince Rupert Gas Transmission Project. Matt Preprost has the details.
5: Wouldn't suggest any part of the project

0: targeting a final investment decision by the end of the year. Matt Preprost, CBC News, Fort St. John.
1: The BC Wildfire Service says cloudy skies in the forecast could help limit fire activity in the Okanagan today. The Bald Range fire is burning nearly 180 square kilometers out of control near Summerland. Officials say wind and possible thunderstorms are in the forecast, but they anticipate relatively limited fire behavior on the northern flank of the fire today. Further north, the Quilpatuck wildfire continues to burn out of control south of Fintry. Wildfire officials say despite clear skies and warm temperatures yesterday, there was no significant growth in fire activity. More than 2,000 properties remain on evacuation order due to the fire, which was reported on August 1st. The Bradley Creek wildfire burning near Vernon is being held, allowing some residents to return to their properties. The Thetis Lake log sign will remain in place after it gets an upgrade. 3 years ago, the Capital Regional District announced plans to replace the log sign with a new sign, the same design as other CRD parks. That sparked strong reaction from people who wanted to see the long carved log remain in place and cited the history of how it was carved in the 80s by Peter Martineau. Now the CRD says it will be refurbished, which involves removing rot, filler, and injecting around 60 borate rods to slow its deterioration. It will then be repainted. The CRD says the upgrade is expected to extend its lifespan by at least another decade. And the Perseid meteor shower will be visible in BC this week, and experts say you don't need a telescope to catch it. But finding a good viewing spot could be trickier this year, with wildfire smoke hanging over parts of BC. Shivani Joshi has some tips for making the most of the show.
2: The Perseid meteor shower is known for being one of the brightest in the night sky. This year, it's reaching its peak over BC on Wednesday and Thursday night. Kyle Dolly with SFU's Trottier Observatory explains what we're seeing.
3: So the Earth passes through this trail, and we see all those particulates as meteors that rain down on the sky.
2: For the best chance of seeing them, get away from city lights. Porto Cove, Spanish Banks, McDonald Park, and Aldergrove Regional Park are among the spots recommended by local astronomers. And once you find a dark spot, put your phone away. Give your eyes 20 to 30 minutes to adjust. Andrew Ferreira with the Royal Astronomical Society of Canada says you'll need to be patient.
4: Because the peak viewing time for the Perseids is almost always in the pre-dawn hours. We're talking 2-3 in the morning.
2: And this year, wildfire smoke could wash out some of the fainter meteors. So check the skies before you head out. Shivani Joshi, CBC News, Vancouver.
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5: Thank you, Liz. How clear are our skies looking here on the island?
1: Well, for today's forecast, for Greater Victoria and the Southern Gulf Islands, a mainly sunny day with some light winds and a chance of showers this morning. On the Sunshine Coast and east and inland Vancouver Island, mainly cloudy with a chance of showers this morning and hazy this afternoon. For West Vancouver Island, mainly cloudy with fog near the coast, clearing this afternoon with a chance of drizzle near Port Renfrew this morning. For North Vancouver Island, cloudy this morning with fog patches, clearing near noon today. The high to 24 in Victoria, 27 on East Vancouver Island, and 19 on the North Island.
5: And Alex Wathy, what's happening out there right now?
6: Right now, mostly cloudy and 16 degrees in Victoria, 16 as well in North Cowichan and Comox. Comox partly cloudy at the moment. In Nanaimo, mostly cloudy and 18 degrees, 13 in mainly clear skies in Campbell River, 15 in Port Alberni, Powell River and Qualicum Beach, 14 degrees at the moment in Tofino. And right now at the Port Hardy Airport, it is cloudy and 13 degrees.
5: And right now on the ferries, pretty good, except for one wait out of Nanaimo. So from Swartz Bay to Tsawwassen, the 7 o'clock sailing is next. It's got 43% of its vehicle space available. Duke Point to Tsawwassen, the 7:45 has 11% of its vehicle space available. And from Departure Bay to Horseshoe Bay, the 8:40 sailing is now full to vehicle traffic, which means your next bet is at 10:55. It's got just 7% of its vehicle space still available. It's 24 minutes now before 7 o'clock. This is On the Island on CBC Radio 1. I'm Catherine Marlowe, filling in for Gregor Craigie. Well, as you know by now, roughly 20,000 people in BC have been forced to flee their properties due to wildfires this summer. Many have sustained property damage or even lost their homes. And among the number of stressors right now is likely their home insurance. Our next guest can answer some of the concerns and questions people may have when it comes to wildfire insurance in this province. Liam Corcoran is a lawyer and public adjuster at Pythe Navis MDP in Vancouver. They represent policyholders who are dealing with insurance claims. Good morning, Liam.
7: Good morning. Thanks so much for having me.
5: Well, thank you for joining us. Let's start with the basics.

0: For those of our listeners who may not know, how does getting fire insurance even work?
1: Yeah, well, unfortunately, when it comes to insurance, I'd say there's nothing that's exactly basic. Getting fire insurance itself, anyone who has a mortgage is going to be required as a term of their mortgage to obtain insurance. It's usually, especially these days, called all risks insurance. It used to be specific perils, so I have a policy that covers fire or a policy that covers theft. But that changed quite a while ago, and now it's basically, we'll cover any sudden or accidental occurrence except for, and then a list of things that are not covered. Fire, wildfire, or otherwise, is pretty standardly covered under your insurance policy.
0: And so what should people be thinking about as they are applying for insurance or as they're starting to consider the fact that they may have lost their home and might need to make a claim?
1: Yeah, of course. So when you're applying for insurance, you're going to go through an insurance broker of some form or another. And that's a really important process to making sure that your home is properly insured. It's their role to guide you in terms of what sort of coverage is available and what sort of coverage you should purchase. One of the things that's been happening more and more frequently is you kind of see like an ad online that's like, we can get you insurance for 15 minutes or less. I often say to people, I'm like, if somebody advertised a divorce in 15 minutes or less, wouldn't you ask another question about, well, is that a good divorce? Sometimes quicker is not better. The old school method of doing this, you used to know your insurance broker, you'd sit down with them, they would assess your risk. Sometimes that's, in my opinion, still a better way to go. Now, after a fire happens, the situation's obviously different. And I think the first thing that people need to do is make sure they have and have read a copy of your insurance policy, a complete copy. What your insurance policy really is a contract, right? And like any other contract, there's terms and conditions. It can run anywhere from 30 to 150 pages. And it's unfortunately something that kind of everyone has, but nobody really understands. It's like any other contract. It's going to tell you what's covered, how your claim responds, and it's really important to be familiar with that, even from an early stage.
0: Is there a chance that you won't be able to get fire coverage if you live in a wildfire-prone area?
1: It's what keeps me up at night. I think that might be where we're headed. It depends. I think what will happen first is obviously there'll be a huge increase of premiums. Premiums are meant to cover the risk that another loss is going to occur. So once one occurs, your premiums in that area are obviously going to increase. You know, it is possible that we could see insurance companies pull out of high-risk areas entirely. That's what happened in California. That's, you know, when you talk about the Palisade fires, a lot of those properties, insurance companies had already pulled out, and a lot of those properties were covered by a government insurance plan called FAIR Insurance. And what that was basically the government legislated insurance companies to say, you can't just pull out of this area. If you want to write insurance in the state of California, you guys have to pool some resources and make sure that there's insurance available for people in these high-risk areas as well. So that could be something that ends up happening in a worst-case scenario, because there's no requirement for insurance companies to even offer you insurance. They could just say, no, thank you. It's too high-risk for us, and we're not interested.
0: You worked with residents of the community of Silista who were affected by the Bush Creek East wildfire and the Shuswap in 2023. What are some of the challenges they faced?
1: Yeah, so there was widespread underinsurance, which kind of goes back to the broker issue. The more remote a location, the more likely that's going to happen. Brokers more and more rely on kind of computer software programs. It doesn't necessarily stay up to date with the cost of labor. And then when you have this rush for contractors, everybody around the area, then everybody starts kind of charging more. Before you know it, a lot of properties were underinsured there, quite a lot. And when I say underinsured, I mean every policy has policy limits. If you hit your policy limits, there's not much well, there's nothing really the insurance company is going to do. They'll pay you your policy limits and that's it. So that was a huge problem in Solista and may be a problem as a result of these wildfires as well. I would also say, you know, the length of the road to recovery was very difficult for a lot of people. You're already dealing with something that's unimaginable in terms of catastrophic loss. And then you've got this insurance policy you don't really understand. One of the things that you have to figure out pretty early on is that it pays replacement costs, the cost to build a brand new home. But in order to achieve that, you have to actually do that rebuild. So you're in for a very long construction project. And it can get very frustrating for people when, you know, they're already dealing with something unimaginable and then they're told, yeah, you know, it's probably going to be 2 years. That one last thing about it is bylaw issues, which come up all the time. There are ways to require, and districts and cities can require construction material that's better at resisting fires. Those are upgrades that aren't covered by your main policy quite often, or your main policy will have limits. So those became a really big issue with respect to Solista as well. A lot of people have $30,000 in bylaw coverage. If the city or the district is requiring you to make $100,000 in changes, you're $70,000 underinsured right there. So a lot of problems.
0: You mentioned the state stepping in California. What changes would you like the BC government to make when it comes to insurance?
1: I would like the BC government to take a much more active role in the regulation of behavior from insurance companies. In the United States, there are state insurance commissioners in a lot of states. They're either elected or appointed, and their role is to kind of act independently and police the insurance companies. We have a superintendent of insurance, but they're much more focused on ensuring that insurance companies remain solvent rather than actually looking at their behavior pre and post loss. And again, it's not necessarily, I'm not going to paint the picture that insurance companies are bad or evil or anything like that. I don't believe that. But they are private companies and they are concerned about their bottom line. And I would like to see the government step in and have much more oversight and regulation of what's going on in the insurance industry, just to make sure that consumers are protected and treated fairly.
0: Liam, it's good to speak with you this morning. Thanks for joining us.
1: Oh, thank you so much.
0: Liam Corcoran is a lawyer and public adjuster at Pice Navis MDP in Vancouver. It is 15 minutes now before 7 o'clock, and it's time to get an update from the CBC Business Desk. Here's Phil DeMont.
2: Good morning. Here's why you hire experienced negotiators, reports of Canada's top trade official, Janice Charette, warning the U.S. that August 19th could end discussions between Ottawa and Washington over a new trade agreement. That's the date when Donald Trump's threatened 50% tariffs on Canadian goods would come into effect. Trump's trying to use the threat of the new tariffs as a way to force Canada into a panic trade deal. Ottawa's trying to flip the script. More than 60% of Canadians want the government to punch back in these discussions, maybe threatening new trade restrictions of her own. But Charette isn't waving that stick, at least not directly. Instead, she's saying if talks stall, the federal government might not be able to control the country's reaction. Provinces might impose new bans on the importation of American goods like we have with American booze. Or Canadian consumers might do that on their own. Here's why Ottawa's warning is important. Canada is the top export market for 34 U.S. states. We take 45% of Michigan's exports, 42% of Maine's, 28% of Wisconsin's. And Wisconsin points to Canada's extra leverage in 2026. That state is set to elect a new governor in November. And Trump's choice, Tom Tiffany, currently trails his Democratic opponent in recent polls. A Canadian boycott of Wisconsin exports, including $1 billion worth of agricultural products, could hurt Tiffany's chances of winning in the fall. Recent reports of rogue AI programs breaking into other computers are leading to big changes in that industry. Basically, more spending on cybersecurity. We know that companies are worried about hackers from China or Russia breaking into their systems, but it turns out a bigger threat might be from that artificial intelligence program down the street. This month, AI heavyweights OpenAI, Anthropic, and Meta all said their AI programs jumped the guardrails designed to keep them within their computer systems, and then they went out and hacked into IT systems of totally separate firms. So now experts say companies are boosting what they plan to spend on protection in 2026. The problem is the security spending doesn't really improve company productivity. Think of a bank investing money in new armored cars. The vehicles are certainly valuable in preventing theft, but they don't make the bank more profitable. The same might be said for more money going into computer security. And here's how the lowly lime might freshen up a 100-year-old drink. We're talking about 7-Up. It's been around since 1929, but the taste of the lemon-lime pop hasn't changed in 15 years. So a couple of years ago, Keurig Dr. Pepper, the producers of 7-Up, decided to come up with a new formula for the soda. Best scientists, taste testers, and marketers working overtime. And their best idea? Add a bit of lime. It's called Lime Forward, and Keurig is making the shift because younger consumers want more citrus in their drinks. More than 70% of pop drinkers under the age of 29 really prefer tart fruit flavors. They push out the sugary taste that you sometimes get in soft drinks. The lemon-lime beverage segment, worth about $5 billion in the U.S., Sprite, 7-Up, and Starry, the Pepsi entry, are the big players. But 7-Up's share of the category, about 1%, miles behind Sprite at 9%. And when it comes to pop, here are a couple of answers to unspoken questions. The Sprite name comes from Sprite Boy, a cartoon mascot that Coke used in advertising in the 1940s. 7-Up, no one really knows where that name came from. One theory, the original formula called for 7 ingredients. And oh yeah, there really was a Dr. Pepper. That's today's business news. I'm Phil DeMont.
0: Thank you, Phil. Here's what I need to know from our audience. Do kids still play 7-Up, that game you played in classrooms, Heads Up 7-Up? If you're a teacher or student, let me know. You can email victoria@cbc.ca. Let's look now at the markets. The S&P TSX is up 111 points or 0.3% at 36,587. The Dow Jones is up 23 points or 0.04% at 53,815. And the NASDAQ is up 207 points or about 0.75% at 26,649. The Canadian dollar sitting at 71.88 cents US. On the commodity markets, oil is down 21 cents or 0.25% at $82.99 US a barrel. Natural gas is up 4 cents or 1.5% at $2.81. And gold is up $37.30 or 0.84%. At $4,478.40 US an ounce. Lumber is sitting even at $581, and the daily CO2 reading is 427.8 parts per million. That's up 2.15 parts per million or 0.51% from the same day last year. It is 10 minutes now before 7 o'clock. What if there was a way to predict or model Canada's trade future with the United States? The Canadian American Business Council is giving it their best shot. The nonprofit's latest report lays out three possible outcomes of the ongoing trade negotiations. One, where a status quo situation is in effect when current tariffs remain in place. There's also a scenario where the CUSMA agreement breaks down completely. And then one where CUSMA is successfully renegotiated and the trading relationship between the countries improves. For a closer look at the research, we've reached Julian Karagesian. He is a visiting lecturer in economics at McGill University and a former special advisor in the International Trade and Finance branch of the Ministry of Finance. He was not involved in this report. Good morning, Julian.
3: Good morning, Catherine.
0: Let's get the worst case scenario out of the way here. What does the report say would happen if the trade agreement just completely breaks down?
3: Well, the report says that these are estimates. It's not an exact science by any means. But the report says that next year alone, we'll lose 102,000 jobs, that over the next decade, we're going to lose about $270 billion of GDP, of economic activity, about 6% of our GDP, all things being equal, that our exports will be lower by $50 billion. And the household income, average household income over the next decade, is going to fall by $6,000, again, on average. So these pretty high stake losses, if they're accurate.
0: Yeah. And we'll get to accuracy in a moment, but let's look at the sunny side here. What does the research think would happen with a successful CUSMA renegotiation?
3: It's almost a diametric opposite. So a successful negotiation, we get 100,000 new jobs in 2027. Over the next decade, we get about $250 billion increase in the size of our economy. And our exports rise by about $50 billion, and household income, average household income right across the country, across 41 million people, rises by about $4,200 over the next 10 years.
0: So how accurate do you think these assessments are?
3: Well, the problem with the report, the problem with the accuracy of these assessments is they're only talking about Canada-US trade. What I mean by that is that if you, let's just look at the last, like 2025, Trump starts the trade war in 2025. If you look at the latest trade data and Canada with the rest of the world, Canada with the United States, if you look at the latest trade data released on July 15th by the government of Canada, it says that these are accurate numbers. And they say that our trade with the United States fell by 3.7% in 2025. Which is, that was a big loss.
0: Yeah.
3: Given that we do 3/4 of our trade with them. And yet our trade with the rest of the world increased by 11%. And the huge increases with the United Kingdom, 67%, with the EU, 24%, with China, 15%. And so what the report doesn't do is, let's say there is a total breakdown and we lose more market share with the United States. We will gain with the rest of the world. And the reason we will is because we have everything that the world needs. We have minerals, we have gold, we have iron ore, we have carbon-free nickel, oil, gas, water, you name it. And we also have niche manufacturing and, you know, very high quality services. So we're a big agri-food exporter. So, but the report almost assumes that, without saying it, that, well, if you don't get a free trade deal with the United States, the sky is going to fall in. But we've had trouble over the last 18 months. We've had a lot of uncertainty and tariffs with the United States, and the sky hasn't fallen in. So I think the report needs to be a little more, it has to have more global context.
0: Yeah. Are reports like this useful, do you think?
3: Well, I mean, it's useful to have some parameters.
0: Yeah.
3: But I find that the usefulness of this report is very restricted. It's very limited because if I'm a minister of finance, well, I want to know what's the total effect. Yes, we're going to lose with the United States, but how quickly can we reorient our trade with the rest of the world? And the reason a finance minister would ask that, or the prime minister, particularly an economist prime minister like Carney, is, well, we need to ask the question as a country, as Canadians, at what price would a successful negotiation come at? What would we have to give up? Because the Washington's not doing this for fun. They want something. And they've weaponized trade. They've weaponized the Gordie Howe Bridge. They've used rhetoric that is threatening to us. And so at what price, what do we have to give up to get that? Number two, even if we come to a successful negotiation with Washington and we give up concessions to the Trump administration, what guarantees us as an economy that's 1/14 their size, what guarantees do we have that they won't come back in a year and play hardball with us again and renege? And so we have to be very careful because these numbers, I find, are a pressure tactic. Mm. Get something done quickly or the sky's going to fall in.
0: Let's talk a bit more about what's actually happening as opposed to these sort of hypothetical reports, because we know that Canada is still pursuing this trade relationship, of course, and Canada's Trade Minister Dominic LeBlanc met yesterday with U.S. Trade Representative Jamieson Greer in Washington, the third face-to-face meeting they've had in 3 weeks. What does that signal to you?
3: That signals that, and this is an obvious point, sorry about that, but that signals that negotiations are extremely intense, that they're into the devilish details, and that we may be close to a preliminary agreement, what we consider a preliminary agreement. What Washington is saying is only phase one of three phases of an agreement. And so it seems that our side, the Canadian side, is prepared to give some concessions, that we will drop provincial liquor bans on U.S. liquor, that we will end the restrictions on provincial government spending on U.S. suppliers, procurement restrictions, that we will promise not to engage in more retaliatory tariffs and so forth. So we're and we may consider some small changes to our supply management system for dairy, eggs, and poultry. And so we may be close to an agreement, but again, there's really, given the way the Trump administration has behaved, what guarantees do we have that if we give these things, if we if we promise these things, what stops them from coming back in a year? That's the problem we're facing.
0: And I guess we don't really know until a year from now, right? We're not going to be able to predict that. Donald Trump is a hard man to predict.
3: And we have more than 2 years of him.
0: Well, Julian, we will be talking again, I'm sure, but thank you for joining us this morning.
3: Thank you. Thank you for having me, Catherine. Take care.
0: Julian Karagesian is a visiting lecturer in economics at McGill University and a former special advisor in the Ontario Trade and Finance Branch of the International Trade and Finance Branch of the Ministry of Finance. We reached him this morning in Ottawa. Liz MacArthur is here with your local news headlines.
4: Starting next month, Victoria's Crystal Pool will be closed for several months as a years-long replacement project begins. Swimmers won't have a public pool in Victoria until a temporary replacement at the former downtown YMCA opens in 2027. And the Perseid meteor shower peaks this week and will be visible across BC. The best time for stargazers will be Wednesday and Thursday around 2 or 3 in the morning.
0: Thank you, Liz. If you're wondering about the weather and looking up in the skies for Greater Victoria, the Southern Gulf Islands, mainly sunny today with light winds and a chance of showers this morning. The Sunshine Coast and East and inland Vancouver Island, mainly cloudy with a chance of showers this morning and then hazy this afternoon. For West Vancouver Island, mainly cloudy with fog near the coast, clearing this afternoon and a chance of drizzle near Port Renfrew this morning. For North Vancouver Island, cloudy this morning with fog patches clearing near noon. Highs ranging from 19 to 27 degrees. And when we come back after World Report, we are going to talk to a pool user in Greater Victoria about the impact of the closure of Crystal Pool, which we knew was coming, but we now actually have a date for. Those conversations and more is still to come on the island. I'm Catherine Marlowe, in for Gregor Craigie. World Report is next.

0: if you have plans to travel into the interior but are unsure whether to go because of wildfires, we are going to hear from three Okanagan hotel and resort operators after the 7:30 news about what you need to know. And Crystal Pool is officially closing after more than 50 years. We'll hear from the city about the latest plans and from the coach of an inclusive swim club about the loss and what the loss means for her members. Liz MacArthur's here, though, with a look at our local news headlines.
1: Wind and thunderstorms are in the forecast for the Okanagan today as several fires continue to burn out of control. Thousands remain on evacuation order and out of their homes, but some residents near Vernon have been allowed to return, with the Bradley Creek wildfire now being held. And many people in northwestern BC didn't have phone or internet service due to copper thieves in Alberta. It's the third time this year that the Northwest has dealt with a large telecommunications outage.
0: Thank you, Liz. In the forecast today, chance of showers for much of the island. So for Greater Victoria and the Southern Gulf Islands, mainly sunny with light winds, but a chance of showers this morning. The Sunshine Coast, East and Inland Vancouver Island, mainly cloudy with a chance of showers this morning and then hazy this afternoon. For West Vancouver Island, a chance of drizzle near Port Renfrew this morning. And for the rest of the region, mainly cloudy with fog near the coast and clearing this afternoon. And for the North Island, cloudy this morning with fog patches clearing near noon. We're looking at a high of 24 degrees in Victoria, 27 on East Vancouver Island, and 19 on the North Island. Alex Wathey has your current conditions.
2: Right now, mostly cloudy and 16 degrees in Victoria, 16 as well in North Cowichan. In Nanaimo at the moment, mostly cloudy and 18 degrees, 15 and partly cloudy in Comox. In Campbell River, mainly sunny and 13 degrees, 13 with some fog in Tofino, 16 degrees in Port Alberni and Powell River, 16 as well in Qualicum Beach. And right now at the Port Hardy Airport, it is cloudy and 13 degrees.
0: Thank you, Alex. It's pretty quiet on the ferries this morning. Out of Swartz Bay, the next sailing to Tsawwassen is at 8. It's got 35% of its vehicle space available. We do have one sailing wait out of Nanaimo. That's on the Departure Bay to Horseshoe Bay route. So the 840 is full. The 1055 has 7% of its vehicle space available. If you want to sail to Tsawwassen from Nanaimo, so from Duke Point, the 745 sailing still has 10% of its vehicle space available. It's 12 minutes now after 7 o'clock. Well, swimming lessons and club swim time are hard to snag at the best of times in Greater Victoria, but this fall it will be even harder as the region will lose a swimming pool for the short term at least. While we have known for a long time that it was going to happen, the City of Victoria has finally announced a date. The current Crystal Pool in Victoria is set to close permanently on September 25th. The city is building a new pool at the same location, hoping to open it in 2030. In the meantime, Victoria had hoped to offer an alternative by leasing the old YMCA pool. But in June, the old Y building suffered a significant leak, and the city now estimates the necessary upgrades and repairs won't be finished for several months. Here is Victoria's Director of Parks and Recreation, Derek Newman.
3: We recognize that there will be a period of time between when the Crystal Pool closes and the interim facility opens. However, it's necessary for us to continue closing the facility in September in order to keep the project on time and on budget. We certainly recognize the impacts to these, our valued users. You know, we have long-standing partnerships with many of these clubs and associations, and we recognize that this is a tough transition. The city has and will continue to explore alternative options to reduce impacts to pool users. You know, we did reach out to hotels in the city to see if there was opportunities to find additional access to those pools and those facilities at times where they might have reduced use, as well as exploring, you know, some creative ideas such as expanding our outdoor recreation opportunities and the potential to maybe offer some open water swimming as well. The hotel option has some challenges and complications, and there wasn't really a clear pathway to provide meaningful access. The outdoor recreation, the city recently made significant investment to the Banfield Park with our new swim platform, which has been extremely popular, and we'll continue to explore whether there's opportunities to improve and expand public use in that location.
0: That's Derek Newman, Victoria's Director of Parks and Recreation, speaking with reporters yesterday. Among those affected by the Crystal Pool closure is Susan Simmons. She is a long-distance swimmer and a swim coach, and she's on the line with us now. Good morning, Susan.
4: Oh, good morning. Thank you for having me.
0: Thank you for joining us. As we've heard there, it looks like the city of Victoria will be without any pool for several months at least. What does that mean for the two clubs that you coach?
4: What it means is the Spirit Orcas have nowhere to swim, so we can't really be a club without swim facilities.
0: We've known that this was going to come. What was it like to see if you could find somewhere else to go in the interim?
4: Well, I'm still looking into that. It's been a very frustrating process. I've been working with Oak Bay Pool, Commonwealth, Gordon Head, and Juan de Fuca. All of these pools have a legacy policy where they prioritize historical users over any new clubs. That makes it really difficult for those of us that are filling in gaps in the community, particularly for people with disabilities who haven't had historical access. To gain access, it's almost like it's impossible to change things because there's just no space for us. But I'm going to continue to try. I'm not very hopeful at this point because I've been turned down several times. The only thing I can do is hope that they change the policy and really push inclusion forward in a very meaningful way.
0: The city still hopes that it will open the old YMCA pool, just not immediately. That will be hopefully in a few months. Will that help at all?
4: Yeah, that will help. I mean, that facility is one quarter the size of Crystal Pool. So we're talking about 25% capacity of what we had before. The staff at Crystal Pool, I have to say, are amazing. They're working really hard to make things happen and to make sure that everybody's needs are addressed. However, as a high-performance swim club, which is what the Spirit Orcas are, having only 1 to 2 training days a week is not enough. Like, they need to be in the water 3 to 4 times a week. So hopefully we can get some space at the Y, which I'm pretty confident we will, and some of the other pools will give us 1 or 2 days a week.
0: Yeah, what happens to your members if they just aren't able to swim for a couple of months?
4: I don't know. They're going to lose their swimming. You need to keep doing it on an ongoing basis. I mean, 3 days a week is maintenance. So they'll miss out on a bunch of competition. We usually do the Nanaimo swim meet. These are swimmers that swim outside of Special Olympics. They're swimming in mainstream competition with masters swimmers across Canada. It's the only club of its kind in Canada that's doing this, but they won't be able to compete in January. They won't be able to compete in November. So I'm not sure how to navigate that. And I really hope somebody will step up and give us some pool space.
0: I realize that we hadn't actually explicitly explained who you coach. This is you've referenced them there, the Spirit Orcas, which are a master swim club for people with physical and intellectual disabilities.
4: Yes. And they do come to me from Special O. They were in Special Olympics. However, they wanted to go beyond Special O and compete with everybody else. They just want to be like everyone else and compete alongside anybody who can swim. Special O is specifically for people with disabilities. Spirit Orcas goes beyond that. And they're just a swim club like any other swim club, except they have disabilities.
0: We heard that clip in the introduction of Derek Newman from the city, and one of the things he spoke about is the city's investments at the Banfield Swim Dock. Is that a decent alternative, at least while the weather's still good?
4: Yeah, well, I've talked to him about that. The investment happened a few years ago. I don't think it's very recent. They've extended the dock.
0: Yeah.
4: Unfortunately, however, it's not a swimming pool. And when you're a competitive swimmer, you can't just swim around in a big circle. You need lanes, you need guards, things like that. I have talked to the City of Victoria about creating an outdoor swimming pool at Banfield or another location, which happens all around the world. I'm surprised that we don't have something like that here at this point. And I'm hoping that they're exploring it. It would definitely help. I mean, the Spirit Orcas are also open water swimmers, a lot of them with, 10, 20 kilometer swims behind them. So having an outdoor swimming pool there would definitely help. But the space as it is right now, I cannot train somebody who's blind in that space because there's no lane ropes to contain them.
0: The city has applied for funding through a program called the Wave Prize that would help them build more outdoor swimming infrastructure. We don't know yet if they've received any of that grant funding, but what would you want that to look like? Would you want like an actual pool, or would something like having lanes in the gorge be helpful as well?
4: Mm-hmm. Well, typically what they do is it's a series of docks that form a rectangle, so basically a 25-meter or 50-meter pool, and they put lane ropes in it. So it is an outdoor pool within a lake or an ocean. Yes, and it would be amazing if they did receive that grant. North Vancouver's received that. They're doing that down on their waterfront, where they will have an outdoor pool within the ocean, contained by lane ropes and docks.
0: What do you hope comes over the next couple of months, Susan, as we head into this phase of pool availability in Victoria?
4: One thing that I did at the beginning of this, and I've been working on it for a while, was I wrote to all the heads of the cities, the parks and rec, and said, can you please collaborate on pool space? Because we all use each other's pools. We have a lot of people from Saanich who use the Crystal Pool and a lot of people from Victoria who use the Saanich Pool. So let's collaborate and look at all of the schedules and all of the needs and see what we can come up with, rather than us doing these one-offs. Oh, the Crystal Pool users will get lane space if there is lane space available. Let's do it in a more collaborative way. And I hope that they're going to do that. They haven't to this point. But I think a 1 or 2 day workshop where everybody got together with all the needs and talked about here's what it could look like would definitely be helpful.
0: Well, Susan, hopefully we'll be talking to you about that in the future. Thanks for joining us this morning.
4: Thanks again. Have a great day.
0: You too. Susan Simmons is a long distance swimmer and swim coach for members with intellectual and physical disabilities. Victoria's Crystal Pool closes on September 25th. And we want to hear from you. What will the closure mean to you in terms of your swim schedule, or maybe just memories you have over the 55 years of the pool's operation? You can text us at 250-661-6157. Again, that's 250-661-6157, or email victoria@cbc.ca. Well, it is a night sky show that happens every August. The Perseid Meteor Shower will be at its peak tonight. Peter Knowlton is a master's student at UVic who's studying astronomy. He spoke with our Isabella Calisi about what makes these sparkly annual displays so special.
5: Basically, what's happening is Earth, in its orbit, is passing through the debris left over by a comet called Swift-Tuttle. This comet returns every 133 years. And leaves behind this debris cloud of millimeter-sized dust and ice. And as Earth passes through it, these tiny little particles will pass through Earth's atmosphere at really fast velocities, about 60 kilometers a second. They will burn up and leave these really bright streaks of light that we call meteors or shooting stars. On a normal, random night where there's no meteor shower, you might get lucky to see a random meteor maybe once an hour, but during meteor showers, and especially the Perseid Meteor Shower, which is one of the best ones, you can see 50 to 100 meteors per hour.
6: Does it differ from year to year then? Like, is it like when the comet first lands in that area and there's like all that debris everywhere, is like the first rotation of the Earth be like stronger than the hundreds of years afterwards? We're like technically seeing less of a show than we did last year.
5: Year to year, you're not going to notice too much of a difference. And it depends on how often the comet returns. After, you know, several decades, it might be that the cloud has dispersed a bit more, and so you might see fewer particles, but there are so many of these little particles in that cloud that it will take a long time for them to fully disperse away before we don't see any meteor shower there anymore. So these meteor, year to year and even over decades, these meteor showers will stay pretty consistent in their occurrence. And then every time the comet comes back, it'll sort of replenish that cloud. The comet Swift-Tuttle last showed up in 1992, and it's going to come back in 2126, and then it'll sort of replenish that cloud. But great question. Year to year, you won't notice very much of a difference.
6: Where on the island would you say is a good spot for stargazing?
5: So the reason this meteor shower is called the Perseids is because as Earth is traveling through this cloud, the comets or the meteors are all going to sort of appear like they're coming from one part of the sky. That point is called the radiant point. And for the Perseid meteor shower, they're called that because the radiant point is the constellation Perseus, which is going to be in the north eastern sky-ish. So I would say the best time of night is to right when it gets dark enough to see the stars around 10 p.m. That's a good time to start going out and see it. You can see them all night. And the best place is to look in the northeastern sky around the constellation of Perseus. I think it's important to note that the meteors have nothing to do with the constellation. Like they're not related to one another. It's just a helpful point to look at, to look in the sky for these meteors. Perseus is sometimes a tricky constellation to see. So another constellation in that area is called Cassiopeia. And she's a really bright constellation. She looks like a big W in the sky. So if you're looking in the northeastern sky, look for that W and that you're looking in the right area. So best place to go on the island is really anywhere you have a unrestricted view of the northern sky. So going far enough away from the lights of downtown, but you don't have to go too far because these meteors are quite bright. So as long as you can see the stars, you should be able to see the meteors. But going to a high point like Peakholes or the Mount Tolmie Park, or heading up towards Saanich, Sydney, or kind of looking along the Saanich Inlet, anywhere where you have a pretty unrestricted view of the northern sky is a good place to look for these meteors.
0: Peter Nolan is a master's student studying astronomy at UVic. He was speaking with our Isabella Calisi. It's 26 minutes after 7 o'clock, and let's check in with sports. Paul McGowan is with us this morning. Hello, Paul.
7: Hi, Catherine.
0: All right, the Blue Jays are bringing us some hope. They're having their best stretch of the season right now.
7: Yeah, a 5-3 win over the Red Sox last night, and they're on the verge of their fifth series win in a row, easily the most consistent they've been all year. And it's not all sunshine and rainbows. Every single win this week and every win this season really has felt like a nail-biter. And to that point, Jays manager John Schneider said that winning by two whole runs last night felt like a luxury.
8: Yeah, this is like a blowout, 5-3. I mean, it's still tense. You got top of the lineup coming up, Spence coming in for his first save. They're all tense. You know, every major league game is tense for the most part, but guys are stepping up. Everyone up and down the lineup today either got a hit, drove a guy in, you know, Smitty pinch running and being a little bit of a distraction. And it's nice to see the guys make plays in big spots.
7: The Jays are now 2.5 games back of a wild card spot, and they do still have lots of teams in front of them, but they've made up 4 games in the standings now in the last 2.5 weeks, and they still have over 6 weeks left to play. So some hope left, as you said, Catherine. They go for their 3rd win in a row this afternoon, first pitch just after 4 p.m.
0: Maybe it'll be another 2-run blowout, as Schneider calls them now, I guess.
7: We can only hope.
0: Right. All right, let's move into the pool. Summer McIntosh is swimming at the Pan Pacific Championships.
7: Yeah, and this event is the reason that she skipped the Commonwealth Games last month. A chance to swim against the best of the best this week in California. She's part of a 42-person Canadian team competing at what they call the Pan Pacs. And all of a sudden, even though McIntosh is just 19 years old, she is something of a veteran on this Canadian swim team. In part, that's because of all of her experience, but also in part, it's because this particular Canadian contingent has a bunch of younger rookies on it. McIntosh said that it's a bit of a different feeling.
9: It's so exciting. I talked to a few of them on the bus, getting to know them a little bit, just chit-chatting. It's so nice and refreshing to see the next generation. And it's also kind of nice to not be the youngest on the team anymore. You know, I have more responsibilities to, you know, set a good example for them. And I think this is honestly the perfect way that anyone can start their international career off. Outdoors, fun, shorter meet. Takes the pressure off maybe a little bit for them.
7: McIntosh is certainly putting a lot of pressure on herself. She will swim the 200-meter freestyle today, and that's a discipline that she has not swam in 3 years now. But she is adding it back as part of her quest to win 5 Olympic gold medals in 2028. So it should be an interesting day in the pool in California.
0: All right, we've just got about 30 seconds left, but can you give us a rundown on semifinal time at the Canadian Open?
7: Yeah, the women's semis have a bunch of big names, sort of the names that you would expect. The men's tournament, less so, more of a mixed bag. They skew younger than you might expect. Brandon Nakashima is the oldest player left in the semis on the men's side at 25 years old, and talked yesterday about feeling old on the tour, which I am much older than that. So made me feel very old. The semifinals go today. The finals at the Canadian Open go tomorrow.
0: All right. Thanks, Paul.
7: Thanks, Catherine.
0: Paul McGowan filling in for Scott Regeer on sports. I'm Catherine Marlowe filling in for Gregor Craigie on the island. Liz MacArthur's here now with the news.
1: This is CBC News from Victoria. It's 7:30 right now. It's 16 degrees and mostly cloudy at the Victoria Airport. Good morning. I'm Liz MacArthur. The potential is high for more lightning-sparked wildfires in the central interior in Okanagan, where conditions remain hot and dry with little rain in the forecast. The BC Wildfire Service is also predicting strong winds will increase the risk for an already volatile situation, especially in steep terrain not easily accessed by ground crews. Lingering smoke may also reduce visibility today for air crews. Poor air quality alerts are still in effect for many communities, including Merritt, Penticton, Kelowna, and Kamloops. Of the 104 fires now burning across the province, 46 are out of control. More than 20,000 people are still out of their homes due to evacuation orders. The province is reporting approximately 50,000 farm animals are also impacted. Many were abandoned Friday when the Bald Range wildfire erupted near Summerland. And as we reported earlier this week, an 80-year-old woman died while trying to escape that fire, which now covers 178 kilometers. Yesterday, more evacuation orders linked to large wildfires in the Caribou and Thompson-Nicola regions were downgraded. More than 1,000 properties are still under alert, but residents are allowed to go home. And the Ainslie Creek wildfire near Merritt is moving closer to the Coquihalla Highway. That human-sparked fire, burning since July 4th, now covers 614 square kilometers. NASA says it's researching a type of cloud that it describes as one of the least understood forms of severe weather on Earth. As Michelle Morton reports, it's using research planes over BC's wildfires to better understand the weather events generated by large fires.
10: Matthew Bourbonnais is with UBC's Department of Earth and Environmental Sciences.
11: It just kind of reflects the type of fire behavior that we're seeing in British Columbia right now.
10: Online aviation tracking shows NASA's aircraft flew from Montana to the area above Clinton on Saturday. That's where the Pear Lake wildfire is burning. BC officials say the fire created pyrocumulonimbus clouds, which are formed by extreme smoke and heat

0: Things have increased not only in BC, but across the country. And I know that some of that has to do with the fact that kids just can't get proper swimming lessons. So that's definitely a downside. It means most of the fall, there will not be swimming lessons available at all through the city of Victoria. And that's going to be a challenge for sure.
1: The city is planning to open a smaller temporary pool in early 2027. However, it's currently being repaired following a large leak. A new report has found young people in BC are having trouble accessing adequate sexual health education. As Tanusha Bhatnagar reports, researchers from UBC and nonprofit sexual health provider Options identified gaps in care and what needs to be done next.
2: The BC Youth Sexual Health Evaluation Brief report found people aged 15 to 29 face significant gaps accessing sexual health care services and education. Options for Sexual Health Executive Director Tiffany Melius says one major concern is lack of information.
3: One of the things that we heard loud and clear was that right from the start, sexual health education as a foundational piece of sexual health care needs to be paid more attention to.
2: Melia says youth want to see more education through schools, but also in places like hospitals and ERs where they seek health services. Nicole Pasquino, a registered nurse with Options, says a lack of formal sexual health education can have consequences.
4: As a result, they don't know where to access services that are safe and friendly.
2: The nonprofit will launch a pilot program focused on youth health services in September in two rural BC communities. Tanushi Bhatnagar, CBC News, Vancouver.
1: And the Perseid meteor shower reaches its peak over BC this week. The best viewing will be overnight, Wednesday into Thursday, especially in the pre-dawn hours. Andrew Ferreira with the Royal Astronomical Society of Canada says there's a bigger reason to look up.
5: Meteor showers like the Perseids are a really good reminder that we don't live isolated from the rest of the universe. We don't live in some little bubble where nothing outside of the Earth's atmosphere protects us from. We don't live apart from any of the rest of the universe out there.
1: And if you want to catch the show, local astronomers say there are a few simple things to do. Get away from city lights, give your eyes 20 to 30 minutes to adjust and put your phone away, and clear skies are key. It's 7:35, and that's the CBC News from Victoria.
6: Thank you, Liz. Do we have any clear skies in the forecast for today?
1: Well, for today, for Greater Victoria and the Southern Gulf Islands, mainly sunny with light winds and a chance of showers this morning. On the Sunshine Coast and East and inland Vancouver Island, mainly cloudy with a chance of showers this morning. Hazy this afternoon. For West Vancouver Island, mainly cloudy. Clearing this afternoon, some fog near the coast until early afternoon with a chance of drizzle near Port Renfrew this morning. For North Vancouver Island, cloudy this morning with fog patches, skies clearing near noon. The high to 24 in Victoria, 27 on East Vancouver Island, and 19 on the North Island.
6: And Alex Wathy is looking at current conditions.
7: Right now, mostly cloudy and 16 degrees in Victoria, 16 as well in North Cowichan. In Nanaimo at the moment, mostly cloudy and 19 degrees, mainly sunny and 13 in Campbell River, partly cloudy and 15 in Comox. In Port Alberni, 16 degrees at the moment, 16 as well in Powell River and Qualicum Beach. In Tofino, some fog and 13 degrees is the current temperature. And right now at the Port Hardy Airport, it is cloudy and 13 degrees.
6: Thank you, Alex. If you are planning to hop on a ferry this morning, here is what you need to know. There is a one sailing wait out of both of the major terminals in Nanaimo. So from Duke Point to Tsawwassen, the 7:45 is full. The 9 o'clock has 30% of its vehicle space available. Out of Departure Bay to Horseshoe Bay, the 8:40 is full to vehicle traffic. The 10:55 has 7% of its vehicle space available. No waits right now from Sports Bay to Tsawwassen. So the 8 o'clock has 23% of its vehicle space available, and no other delays or issues that have been flagged by BC Ferries so far this morning. It is 23 minutes now before 8 o'clock. Well, there are still more than 100 wildfires burning across BC with multiple evacuation orders in place. And while some areas are in the thick of active fires, others are dealing with smoky skies that may come and go. All of this as BC is in a state of provincial emergency. So what does all of this mean for tourism? We've gathered three hotel and resort operators and managers to find out. Vinil Sood is the business development manager for the Quality Inn and Suites in Vernon. Robert McMillan is the owner of Bench Door in Naramata. And David McBean is the general manager of Watermark Beach Resort Hotel in Isouz. Good morning to all of you.
8: Good morning.
9: Good morning.
6: Robert, let's start with you. You're in Naramata, across the lake from Summerland, which was evacuated, of course, this past weekend. Do you currently have any guests at Bench Door in Naramata?
8: No, we've closed any.

0: receive any guests. It's just they can't get in. Highway 97 is closed and it's been very smoky. But we do have two evacuees that we're looking after, and that we're helping out any way we can.
1: And David, you're about 100 kilometers from Summerland. How busy are things in Osoyoos right now?
2: Osoyoos is definitely quieter than we would be normally right now. I mean, us ourselves, we have over 90 rooms occupied. 20 of them are evacuees that we're supporting, but we still have, you know, 50, 60 rooms left available. And I think that's kind of the story you'll hear across Osoyoos, that slower than expected, but still lots of space to support evacuees, and everyone's still here and open.
1: And Vanilla, you're sort of ahead of your colleagues here because your hotel in Vernon is very close to the Bradley Creek wildfire, which was the big story about a week and a half, 2 weeks ago. Have you seen changes in the number of bookings in the last few weeks?
3: So we were busy this whole summer. In July, we were busy with tourists, and in August, we were busy with evacuees. Some of the evacuees from the Bradley Creek fire have gone home. Some of them are still with us, depending on whereabouts they are. But we're also holding more rooms for the fires down south as well.
1: Yeah, we heard from the, I think it was the emergency preparedness minister yesterday, that they had, the province had block booked a bunch of rooms in the region, right?
3: That's correct.
1: And how does that work for you? Are you confirmed payment in that case, or are you just expected to hold them in case evacuees come and we'll pay?
3: So we do get paid for the rooms that we hold, and almost all of our rooms that we hold end up getting used up as well.
1: David, you mentioned you have some evacuees, but you've also got room for others. Are you getting a lot of calls from either people who have reservations who are wondering if they should come, or people who are thinking about coming but they're not sure?
2: Yeah, the calls we're getting are people that are thinking they need to cancel to make room for an evacuee. And that is not the case in Osoyoos. We have more than enough space and capacity in Osoyoos to take any evacuees that come our way, but also still welcome, you know, any guests that are coming to Osoyoos or coming even through Osoyoos to a whole bunch of other places, because Osoyoos is a natural stop when people are going through the Kootenays or people coming from the U.S. into Alaska. So there's lots of capacity, but people, from what they're hearing on the news, believe that if they don't cancel the room, an evacuee is going to be sleeping on the street or on the ground somewhere. And that's not the case. There's lots of space.
1: That's obviously, I mean, I am sort of heartwarmed to know that people are thinking that way, but is it a bit frustrating to you that there's sort of this broad sense that maybe people shouldn't come?
2: I think what people should be doing is they should be getting their information from reputable government sources. You know, look on Drive BC to see if the highway is closed. Look for the air quality index online to see what it is, and realize that the air quality index today is not going to be the air quality index when they check in on August 30th. Okay. You know, I think they need to look at that. There's a lot of misinformation we're seeing out on Facebook groups and online groups where, you know, people are guessing or sharing information that is not completely accurate. And, you know, if they're really not sure, call the property, call the hotel, call whatever business you're going to go visit, you know, call the restaurant and just ask and go from there.
1: Robert, let's get back to you in Naramata, where you only have evacuees. You don't have any of your guests. What was that like to not have guests? Were you sort of calling people and telling them not to come? Were they calling you and canceling? What was the process like?
0: No, we made a decision a couple of days ago. Because one main thing was the smoke was horrible here. I mean, it was level 10. You couldn't go out safely and just go for a walk. So we were really locked in. And Kelowna was the same situation. So we just decided, and the road was blocked, so there's no way they can get here. They could drive a Forest Service road, but that's horrible and it's dusty. So we just decided to tell everybody, please, no, don't come. And we have a cancellation policy. We just threw that away because it really wasn't fair. So we just told them if they could take a credit, we'd be happier, but they need a refund. We'll give it to them. But so everybody's taking a credit except for an American couple. no irony there, but we just made that decision. That's been very good. And people, you know, we have a lot of repeat visitors. And one gentleman was wanting to come. He's in his 80s. And I told him, I said, look, he said, I don't mind the air. And I said, you can't, just isn't safe.
1: Yeah.
0: I'm a doctor, so that carried some weight. So,
1: no kidding. Now, I mean, obviously, this sounds like you're kind of doing the right thing, but will it hurt your bottom line? Will you suffer from losing?
0: Yeah, it's going to ruin my. I was heading for a really, really good summer. We had full capacity right through September, so there's 2 weeks. I'm hoping that after Labor Day we can get back to normal. The weather's actually, the air is better here, just as a positive note for the Osoyoos folks. Kelowna, my wife went for a run in Kelowna, and it's quite nice in Naramata this morning. So,
1: good.
0: Two of our evacuees went for a long walk. So,
1: and
0: I'm just hoping that the things will clear up by then. I'll probably break even, but I'm having to lay my staff off a bit and shorten their hours. I'm not firing them or anything, just shorten their hours. Yeah. They're going along with that. So.
1: Do you think you'll get any more evacuees in the short term?
0: There's I'm looking after someone's dog who's actually living in a tent looking after horses, and she comes in to shower. So we're kind of, we're busy with people popping in. And another waiter down at the Parrot is taking the gatehouse for a few days because he got burned out. And he needs a place to stay. So yeah, I'm sort of doing it word of mouth, and we're full really with people coming and going. So it's like a boarding house now. And I would mention that they're different. It's a different business looking after guests who come here for holiday. They're pretty positive, and they're this is a romantic getaway for couples. So they're really positive. The evacuees are very needy. And they're very depressed. Even their house hasn't burned. They're worried about their freezer.
1: Yeah, of course.
0: And the power off. And there's all these things. And their neighbors are burned out. And I have a friend across the way that I warned about the fire. And his house was fine, but his neighbor on both sides burned. And he's in shock. And so, there's a lot of, they need psychological help. I mentioned this to people. The authorities, people in charge have to really, this is a long-term need for people to talk over things and just have support. And they're desperately depressed, and I'm a very positive person, so I can, if they need help, I like talking to people. So, but they need to talk and talk amongst themselves. They'll talk for 4 or 5 hours literally, a group of people just they haven't met before, but they'll just talk and talk because they just need to ventilate. And then I come back and I get them coffee every hour, so still. You want wine now? No, we'll stick with the.
1: Anyway. Vinil, does that sort of resonate with you and Vernon? What has the vibe, for a lack of a better word, been like, and how is that compared to a more normal summer?
3: Yeah, I mean, we've definitely seen a lot more smoke here. We're used to smoke, but with the fires being so close, that's definitely led to a lot of cancellations, group cancellations, and tours. Fortunately, we were able to then give out those rooms to evacuees. In terms of smoke, today it's completely clear skies as well here. I went for a run this morning, and it was completely smoky yesterday. So just like that, it was changing, and maybe it'll change in the short future as well. Who knows?
1: Well, that sounds like good news, at least. I'll wrap by asking all three of you the same question. And that's, with the growing climate crisis, the volatility of the current wildfire season, the fact that we see things like this more and more, how concerned are you about people choosing to travel elsewhere, sort of across the board in the future? David?
2: What we've typically seen in the past is it's usually the year after that gets a lot of impact, at least here in South Okanagan.
1: Yeah.
2: So 2023 was a big fire year down here, and we saw a lag in 2024. 2021 was a big year. 2022 saw the lag. So historically, it actually, it affects the year after, especially when you start talking about things like weddings and stuff like that. People are thinking, oh, I don't want to get married in July and August because there could be a fire, because they remember the one from the previous year.
1: Sure.
2: But the year after, as long as there's nothing the year before, it almost seems like it's too far behind and they miss it. And then it doesn't seem to have as much of an impact. In general, the Okanagan is gorgeous. It's a beautiful part of the world. And I think people will still come and still will travel here. And I think a lot of people realize that fire is potential really we're seeing anywhere in Canada. So it's just really how we take care of those guests and those people when they're here, when those situations happen, that really determines if this is the place they want to come back and see again.
1: Yeah. Robert, what about you?
0: Yeah, I think David said it very well. I think, you know, the thing is, we're not an isolated little fire situation here. It's widespread. I mean, it's Spokane, Washington burned, you know, desperately recently. And the whole West is burning, and California set fires. And then Europe is all 40 plus. The past week, I was biking there in Maine, this was a heat wave. So, I mean, it is, you know, that's a bigger issue to talk about. But I think the world is experiencing these kind of things, and we're not unique. Yeah. And I think people are going to realize that. And if we're close by, and we've got a beautiful lake, I mean, if it's hot, you can dive in the lake, and it's beautifully cool here. That's our big asset. So I think I think David's absolutely right. I think people are going to come back here. It's not the end for us. Yeah. I'm not quitting. That's for sure.
1: Vinil, what about you?
3: Yeah, what we've seen in the past is because people are concerned of smoke, they may prepone or postpone their trip. So rather than coming in peak July, August, we've seen people either come in May, June, or in September. So we might see changes in behavior like that, maybe shorter booking windows as well, just for people who are looking at the air quality index. But yeah, in general, Vernon is a growing community, and I think it's going to continue to grow as well.
1: Well, listen, thanks all three of you for joining us, and I hope the rest of the summer goes well.
3: Thank you.
2: Thank you.
0: Thank you.
1: It's Vinil Sood, the Business Development Manager for the Quality Inn and Suites in Vernon, Robert McMillan, the owner of Brent Bench Door in Naramata, and David McBean, the General Manager of Watermark Beach Resort Hotel in Soyuz. It's 11 minutes now before 8 o'clock.

0: That's Toronto's LA Nunez with Farewell. You can catch her at the Coda in Victoria on Friday with the LA Nunez Quartet. Well, this week, a celebration of Métis culture is coming to the Cowichan Valley. The Vancouver Island Métis Rendezvous is taking place on Saturday. It will feature workshops, food trucks, jigging, and a chance to connect with community. Myrna Logan is project manager for the rendezvous, and she's with us now. Good morning.
1: Good morning, Catherine.
0: Can you tell us a little bit more about what will be happening on the weekend?
1: Yes, I can. So our event, the Vancouver Island Métis Rendezvous, we have a variety of things that happen. We have Métis music. We have an entertainment stage that features different musicians, as well as jigging performances, a jigging workshop, and a first ever for the Vancouver Island Métis Rendezvous, a jigging competition.
0: Okay.
1: Where we'll have from tiny tots to elders and seniors competing for some cash dollars. So we're very excited to bring that event. We will also have over 80 artisans in our vendor hall. We have our workshops, which feature anything from miniature paddle carving to Métis music making with spoons and washboards. We have our cultural village that people can walk through. And we also have a very exciting area called the Voyageur Games, where people can try their hand at bannock making. They can try to throw a frying pan further than someone else. And we also have the first time ever, the Red River Cart Relay.
0: Okay.
1: Where teams will have to assemble their own Red River Cart and get it around the track.
0: It sounds like so much fun, Myrna, but what does the celebration mean to the Métis community here on the island?
1: Well, it's about gathering and connection, of course. The Métis people on Vancouver Island and Powell River created this event in 2018 to celebrate our culture, but also to connect with the larger community and educate people in the larger community about who the Métis people are in the past, and particularly who we are today. So that's why we invite the general public to come and experience our culture and share with us and just enjoy finding out about our culture.
0: Do you have a favorite part or a favorite moment from the rendezvous?
1: The jigging is always my favorite. We have the Ivan Flett Memorial Dancers from Winnipeg, and they are amazing. They their blend of traditional jigging along with their hip-hop moves, just watching their feet, how fast they can move their feet is amazing to me. So I would have to say my favorite part is the jigging.
0: Hip-hop and jigging all at once?
1: Yes, they have some very unusual moves. They competed on Canada's Got Talent at one time with their very different jigging.
0: Yeah.
1: But they really do bring the traditional, but they throw in a few twists.
0: Oh my God, that sounds so cool. And I understand that there's camping available as well, right? For people who want to make a weekend of it?
1: Yes, we have camping available. There's no pre-registration required. It's field camping only. And people can just pay at the gate. And we have it's field camping. We have porta potties. You know, it's not fancy, but, you know, in the past, our ancestors weren't fancy either. So there you go.
0: That's right. Now, Métis Nation BC is holding a by-election later this month in search of its next president. Will people have a chance to meet the candidates there as well?
1: Well, I have to say this, Catherine, we are our own society and we're apolitical.
0: Okay.
1: The Vancouver Island Métis Rendezvous. I will say, though, that there will be candidates on site who they will be able to shake hands and tell people their names, but we won't have any active campaigning there.
0: So they should be coming more to make some bannock and do some jigging.
1: You bet.
0: Okay, so for anyone who's listening who thinks this is definitely how they want to spend part of their weekend, what do they need to know?
1: They need to know that our gates open at 8:30 on Saturday morning, and the opening ceremonies happen at 9:30. There, we do our entrance by donation, so we keep it affordable for families. So come on down, and you know, the only thing you have to pay for once you get in the gate is your own food, and if you want to buy anything from our amazing artisans.
0: Well, Myrna, thank you for joining us to talk about it this morning, and have fun this weekend.
1: Oh, we will. Believe me, we will.
0: Great. Myrna Logan is the project manager for the Vancouver Island Métis Rendezvous. The event takes place this weekend on Saturday, as she mentioned, at Cowichan Exhibition Park. It is just a few minutes now before 8 o'clock. 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I'm Catherine Marlowe, and Liz MacArthur is here with a look at your local news headlines.
2: The BC Wildfire Service will be watching the weather closely today as the Bald Range wildfire continues to burn out of control near Summerland. There's a chance of showers, but the same system is also expected to bring gusty winds and a chance of lightning this afternoon. And NASA has been studying cloud formations that have been developing over some of the vast wildfires in BC. The fires can generate so much heat, they develop their own weather systems.
0: In our weather today for Greater Victoria and the Southern Gulf Islands, it will be mainly sunny with some light winds. We do have a chance of showers this morning. Similar situation for the Sunshine Coast and East and Inland Vancouver Island, except mainly cloudy for you, but also a chance of showers this morning and hazy this afternoon. For West Vancouver Island, Port Renfrew's got a chance of drizzle this morning. The rest of the region, mainly cloudy with fog near the coast and clearing this afternoon. And for North Vancouver Island, cloudy this morning with fog patches clearing near noon. Highs up to 24 in Victoria, 27 on East Vancouver Island and 19 on North Vancouver Island. Alex Wathy is keeping an eye on the current conditions for us.
3: Right now, mostly cloudy and 16 in Victoria, 16 as well in North Cowichan. In Nanaimo, thunderstorms and 19 degrees at the moment. 15 and partly cloudy in Comox, 13 mainly sunny in Campbell River, 16 in Port Alberni, Powell River, and Qualicum Beach, 13 and cloudy in Port Hardy, and right now in Tofino, 13 degrees with some fog.
0: Thank you, Alex. That's it for this hour of On the Island. We will be back after World Report.

coming up in our final half hour. We are down to just two island sites in the search for BC's best roadside attraction. We'll find out which ones and who they will be up against in just a little bit. And Canada has a new standard for dementia care. We'll speak with one of the islanders who helped develop it. That's in just a few minutes.

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1: Starting next month, Victoria's Crystal Pool will be closed for several years as a years-long replacement project begins. Swimmers won't have a public pool in Victoria until a temporary replacement at the former downtown YMCA opens in 2027. And a much-loved public park sign in the capital region will not be replaced after outcry from the public. The CRD says it will instead restore the carved log sign that marks the entrance to Thetis Lake Park.
0: Thank you, Liz. In the forecast today for Greater Victoria and the Southern Gulf Islands, mainly sunny with light winds and a chance of showers this morning. Similar for the Sunshine Coast, East and inland Vancouver Island, except it will be mainly cloudy with a chance of showers and some haze this afternoon. For West Vancouver Island, mainly cloudy with fog near the coast and clearing this afternoon. Port Renfrew, you've got a chance of drizzle this morning. And for the North Island, cloudy this morning with fog patches and clearing near noon. In Victoria, we're looking at a high of 24 degrees. East Vancouver Island, 27 degrees. And North Vancouver Island, 19. And Alex is keeping an eye on the current conditions.
2: Right now, mostly cloudy and 17 degrees in Victoria. 17 as well in North Cowichan, Port Alberni, and Qualicum Beach. 17 and mainly sunny in Comox, partly cloudy, and 16 in Campbell River. In Nanaimo right now, it's seeing thunderstorms with light rain showers. Current temperature, 19 degrees. 14 degrees in Tofino, 16 in Powell River, and right now at the Port Hardy Airport, it is cloudy and 14 degrees.
0: Thank you, Alex. We have, in addition to thunderstorms in Nanaimo, some ferry waits. So from Departure Bay to Horseshoe Bay, we have a 2-sailing wait. Both the 840 and the 1055 sailings are full to vehicle traffic. The 120 has 5% of its vehicle space available. Other than that, no waits for you on the ferries right now. It is 12 minutes after 8 o'clock. Well, the number of people with dementia in Canada is projected to more than double in the next 25 years. The rise will be driven by an aging population, people who will have increasing care needs. So this week, the Canadian Standards Association released a new standard on dementia care. It's the first of its kind, and it's intended to support people living with dementia in their homes and in communities. Jayon Jones is the co-chair of the committee that developed the standard, and she is the regional director with Island Health, and she joins us now. Good morning.
3: Good morning.
0: This is, as I mentioned, the first standard of care for dementia in Canada. What were your priorities for developing it?
3: What was important for us as a technical subcommittee was to ensure that there was a standardized approach in dementia-inclusive home and community care. We do have other standards that are focused on long-term care and assisted living, but this is the first of its kind to really focus on the home and community care sector.
0: And so what sort of things are you setting standards for?
3: What was important in this standard and unique is to really include the person living with dementia and their care partner in care planning and learning and balancing risk with safety living in their homes while living with dementia.
0: And what is the point of a standard like this? Like, are you supposed to make sure that everyone who has someone with dementia in their lives has read it? Does anyone enforce it?
3: Well, a standard is a set of requirements to ensure safety and policies and procedures that can be used to support somebody in a healthcare system. What's important for this standard in particular is to ensure that everybody that lives with dementia in their home can stay and age in place as for as long as they can before they may need to get higher level of care eventually.
0: I noticed that some of the topics that it includes are things like workforce training and care partner support, as well as emergency preparedness. So, for example, would this talk about sort of respite care for someone if someone's still living in home and looking after a partner with dementia?
3: Yes. So for a care partner who is supporting someone who lives with dementia, they do need a break as well because they are the primary informal caregiver at home. So respite care would be an important piece to also provide rest for that care partner so they don't suffer from burnout as well. So the standard really focuses on service navigation and access to respite care, including in Indigenous communities on reserves and in rural and remote communities.
0: One of the other things that caught my eye was emergency preparedness, especially because of some of the awful stories we heard coming out of Summerland and the fires last week. Why is it important, and maybe how do you make sure that, that people have the help that they need and to make sure that they can deal with an emergency?
3: So emergency preparedness is an important topic of discussion since the learnings of the pandemic. So it was really important for CSA Group to include any provisions on emergency preparedness, no matter what kind of emergency that is. And I totally get that in BC, wildfires is a big topic. So the provision in this standard really focuses on making sure there's continuity of care and that there's access to that care without any disruption.
0: Is there any funding that goes with this to make sure that these standards of care can be met?
3: So funding is something that government and both federal and provincial would have to look at. CSA Group would be the best body to ask those kind of questions. I'm here merely to just represent the technical subcommittee who helped develop this standard.
0: Yeah, okay. Do you imagine that we will notice change in assisted living facilities, for example, and how they operate based on these standards of care?
3: That is possible. So this is a voluntary standard. And what this does is provide a framework and guidance and a standardized approach in providing person-centered care. What we do is release the standard, and then it's up to governments and healthcare organizations to look at that standard as a way to develop policy and procedure.
0: You're a director with Island Health. How did your day job inform your work developing this standard?
3: Well, my day job is in long-term care and assisted living, and so that sector is very well-versed in dementia care. So that helped me frame some of the learnings I've had over the years in informing the development of the standard.
0: Why did you want to be involved with this project?
3: I have a big passion about person-centered care and dignity and respect for somebody who lives with dementia. I have personal experience with that in my family, and it's just so important to make sure that we all live with self-worth and identity. No matter what kind of disease diagnosis we have, I'm still me as a person, and that's important for me to make sure that the standard also speaks to that as well. There was a big section on dignity of risk, of balancing safety with risk, and making sure that people had choice and autonomy and self-determination in the way they live.
0: I'm sure there are people listening right now who what you just said is really resonating with them, either as someone who might be in the early stages of dementia or who loves someone who is. What would you say to those people about what they might learn from these standards of care or what they should be thinking about?
3: Well, it's really important to just learn more about the disease and the progression of that disease, and then ask those questions and work with your care provider and healthcare team on developing a care plan and really getting to express your history, your background, your story, your preferences in order to have a robust plan of care for someone who lives with dementia and their care partner too. That's that they're an equal person in this whole dementia journey.
0: Jay, thank you for joining us to talk about this morning.
3: Absolutely. It's my pleasure.
0: Jay Yon Jones is the co-chair of the committee that developed the new national standard on dementia care. She's also a regional director with Island Health. It's just about 20 minutes after 8 o'clock. Here's a little David Bowie with Starman to remind you to look up to the night sky if you can, because the Perseid meteor shower will peak tonight from 10 p.m. on.

0: David Bowie, of course, with Starman. Well, this week, four Vancouver Island sites fought it out in the regional semifinal of CBC British Columbia's search for the province's best roadside attraction. Two of them are in nature, while two are in or closer to communities. Two of them are totally free to access, while two require, or at least encourage, spending money. In the end, Cathedral Grove beat out the Chimneys Murals, and Goats on the Roof beat out the Malahat Skywalk. Justin McElroy is the man behind the contest. He's also a CBC reporter based in Vancouver, and he joins us now. Hi, Justin.
1: Hello, Catherine.
0: So we are down to two for the island, and I hadn't actually thought about this until just before I came in to talk to you. They are literally 20 minutes apart, Justin.
1: But, it's a rivalry.
0: Totally. But other than that, they really kind of straddle the side, right? You've got Goats on the Roof, which is something that you can totally do without spending money. But essentially, it's a store where they want you to stop and spend some money. And then Cathedral Grove, which obviously has been around way longer than any of us have. We've got trees that are pushing 1,000 years old there. Why do you think it came down to those two?
1: I think because for a couple of reasons, like they have both been around for a long time. You know, obviously the Goats on the Roof much less, but for decades it's been part of people's trips to or from Port Alberni, Tofino, Ucluelet, the West Coast Trail, etc. And so there's a lot of resonance there. They are very unique in this province. You know, nowhere else are you getting Goats on the Roof.
0: No, nowhere
1: else. You know, we have amazing forests throughout this province, but there's not actually any other highway where like you can stop and then do a 15-minute nature walk that is full of old growth forests. It's interesting, you know, someone sent me a message arguing that it was sort of inappropriate to have something so natural and in nature against things that are so artificial and that sometimes involve chopping down things. But I go, to live in this province is to live with that paradox.
0: For sure.
1: And I think it is interesting when you expose that a little bit as well. They're both so, so popular. I put them as the one and two seeds on the island, set up so that they would face each other in the island final of eight for a reason. They both dominated. You know, Goats on the Roof got 78% against the Horn Lake Caves in the first round and then 79% against the Malahat Skywalk. This round, Cathedral Grove got 90% of the vote against the poor Duncan Forest Discovery Center in the first round and then 83% against the Chimneys Murals in this round. So not a surprise. What will be interesting is both so dominant so far, which one ends up winning next week in the quarterfinals for the province and the finals in the Vancouver Island region.
0: Are you noticing a trend across, because, of course, you're doing this, but not just Vancouver Island, regions across the province, in the types of attractions that people like?
1: Not really. And that's part of the joy, right? I mean, obviously, nostalgia is a powerful factor for people. Accessibility is a powerful factor for people. But, you know, you have not only the Goats on the Roof and the Cathedral Grove being so different, you know, the Enchanted Forest in Revelstoke, this collection of kitschy figurines and Disney knockoffs in the middle of this amazing natural space is very singular as well. Mr. PG, the 8-meter giant tribute to Prince George's forestry industry that straddles the two highways and greets people is one of its own as well. You know, the Caramios fruit stands, which is very business, but all small business. And, you know, of course, you get your peaches, your strawberries, your blackberries. If you go to the Peach King, the samosas there are pretty good as well.
0: Get your squash in the fall.
1: Hey, so, you know, your stuff. So I think, you know, it is this reflection of just how eclectic this province is. And that's part of the joy of it.
0: It does, you know, I'm interested, I haven't gone through the whole list, but there's definitely a lot of forestry, or forests resonating here. And as you point out, we might end up seeing something that celebrates forests and something that celebrates forestry going toe-to-toe, right?
1: Yeah, I mean, we could very much just as soon as a couple weeks from now have the Enchanted Forest against Mr. PG, who chops down or is represents the chopping down of forests. And again, I think this is a fascinating, you know, we don't talk about it all the time in the same way that we did maybe 30, 40, 50, 60 years ago in this province. Yeah. But the trees and the forestry industry was so fundamental to the founding of so many towns, particularly on Vancouver Island, right? And then, you know, 60 years later, the forestry jobs may not be there, but the world's biggest burl is, and Mr. PG is, and the Duncan Forestry Center is. Yeah. And it tells people in a quirky, sometimes kitschy way, this is why this province is settled in the way that it is. And to me, that is a really fascinating thing to dwell on. And if we can do it in a fun way, like a novelty bracket, I think that's a wonderful thing.
0: And I can't wait to talk to you again when the Vancouver Island champion takes out the rest of the province and we have the roadside attraction of the province.
1: We will see. It will fit. The Vancouver Island champion will face off against the Southwest BC champion in 2 weeks from now. Now, that is looking like it will be whoever comes out of a matchup between Shannon Falls and the Othello Tunnels. Ah, so again, okay. Two sort of like experienced nature things happening there. But, you know, we wait until every vote is counted before we make these declarations. There's no decision desk. No. And we'll see how people choose in the weeks ahead.
0: I can't wait. Thanks, Justin.
1: Thanks, Catherine.
0: CBC reporter Justin McElroy is running our summer search for BC's best roadside attraction. If you want to hear more of our conversation about what makes roadside attractions an especially BC thing and why the Mid-Island seems to win so many competitions that Justin runs, make sure you listen to this week's episode of our podcast, This is Vancouver Island. The episode won't be out until tomorrow, but you can make sure that you don't miss it by going to the podcast app of your choice right now, searching This is Vancouver Island and making sure you are following the show. That way, tomorrow's episode will automatically show up in your feed as soon as I get it posted tomorrow morning. It's time now for your local news.
2: This is CBC News from Victoria. It's 8:30 right now. It's 17 degrees and mostly cloudy at the Victoria Airport. Good morning. I'm Liz MacArthur. The city of Victoria will be without a public pool for several months starting in September. As Emily Fagan reports, the community is facing a high demand for limited pools.
3: Victoria's Crystal Pool is closing on September 25th as part of the next step in a years-long replacement project. The new facility isn't expected to open until late 2030, but early in the new year, the city will open a temporary pool at the city's former YMCA. Kathy Hannon is the manager of Island Swimming Club.
4: This is going to have a significant impact for a number of years.
3: She expects the smaller interim pool will mean fewer people can take lessons through the club, and competitive swimmers will have to seek out pool time elsewhere. However, she said the new Crystal Pool will be an asset to the region. Derek Newman is the city's Parks and Recreation Director. He says the timeline for opening the former YMCA pool to the public is still uncertain following a recent significant leak.
5: We're going to be expediting those improvements to ensure that we can open it as quickly as possible.
3: More than 1,000 people learned to swim at the Crystal Pool last fall, according to the city. Emily Fagan, CBC News, Victoria.
2: Cloudy skies in the forecast could help limit fire activity in the Okanagan today, but possible thunderstorms are in the forecast. The Bald Range wildfire is burning nearly 180 square kilometers out of control near Summerland. The BC Wildfire Service is keeping a close eye on conditions there. Jean Strong is a fire information officer.
6: Specifically in this area around that Bald Range fire, we've talked about how seeing the blue skies might increase wildfire activity, but in today's case, they also anticipate potentially some cloud in the area. So that cloud may take over the job that the smoke was doing in keeping that fire less active.
2: Strong says possible thunderstorms, including wind and rain, could both have an impact on the fire as well. Further north, the Quilpatuck wildfire continues to burn out of control south of Fintry. Wildfire officials say despite clear skies and warm temperatures yesterday, there was no significant growth in fire activity. More than 2,000 properties remain on evacuation order due to the fire, which was reported on August 1st. The Bradley Creek wildfire burning near Vernon is being held, allowing some residents to return to their properties. Of the 104 fires now burning across the province, 46 are out of control, and more than 20,000 people are still out of their homes due to evacuation orders. A BC pipeline company has won a major contract for the Prince Rupert Gas Transmission Project, and Matt Preprost has the details.
7: wouldn't suggest any part of the project is anything but rugged.
8: Sean Cereres is president of Cereres Pipeline. The Fort St. John Company's joint venture with UK-based J. Murphy & Sons will build the first 190 kilometers of the new Prince Rupert gas transmission line. Cereres says local crews have the necessary experience with the difficult terrain between Chetwynd and Mackenzie before they break.

0: The strong reaction from people who wanted to see the long carved log remain in place and cited the history of how it was carved in the 80s by Peter Martineau. Now, the CRD says it will be refurbished, which involves removing rot, filler, and injecting around 60 borate rods to slow its deterioration. It will then be repainted. The CRD says the upgrade is expected to extend its lifespan by at least another decade. And the Perseid meteor shower will be visible in BC this week, and experts say you don't need a telescope to catch it, but finding a good viewing spot could be trickier this year with wildfire smoke hanging over parts of BC. Shivani Joshi has tips for making the most of the show.
1: The Perseid meteor shower is known for being one of the brightest in the night sky. This year, it's reaching its peak over BC on Wednesday and Thursday night. Kyle Dolly with SFU's Trottier Observatory explains what we're seeing.
2: So the Earth passes through this trail, and we see all those particulates as meteors that rain down on the sky.
1: For the best chance of seeing them get away from city lights, Andrew Ferreira with the Royal Astronomical Society of Canada says you'll need to be patient.
3: Because the peak viewing time for the Perseids is almost always in the pre-dawn hours. We're talking 2-3 in the morning.
1: And this year, wildfire smoke could wash out some of the fainter meteors. So check the skies before you head out. Shivani Joshi, CBC News, Vancouver.
0: It's 8:35, and that's the CBC News from Victoria.
4: Thank you, Liz. Can you give us one last look at the forecast for today?
0: For Greater Victoria and the Southern Gulf Islands, mainly sunny with light winds and a chance of showers this morning. On the Sunshine Coast and East and inland Vancouver Island, mainly cloudy with a chance of showers this morning and hazy this afternoon. For West Vancouver Island, mainly cloudy, clearing this afternoon, fog near the coast until early afternoon with a chance of drizzle near Port Renfrew this morning. For North Vancouver Island, cloudy this morning with fog patches, skies clearing near noon. The high to 24 in Victoria, 27 on East Vancouver Island, and 19 on the North Island.
4: Thanks, Liz. Now, if you are listening and you were hearing the stories this morning about the solar eclipse happening in Europe and you're wondering if we had any chance to see it here, obviously the total eclipse is nowhere near us, but it is about to start happening and parts of our listening area could see up to 10% coverage of the sun. So essentially, everyone across the North Island, anywhere basically north of Parksville, as well as the North Sunshine Coast, does have a chance of seeing a little tiny bit of coverage of the sun by the moon. You probably have to look really hard. And of course, much of you actually have cloudy skies right now. So not much of a chance, but, you know, look up and see and maybe save some time to look at the Perseids later tonight as well. That is it for the Wednesday edition of On the Island. I'm Catherine Marlowe in for Gregor Craigie. Have a wonderful day. Thank you for listening. We'll be back tomorrow. In the meantime, The Current is next.

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0: Lots of emails to Victoria writes, I've just gotten inspired to pick up sewing again. Wasn't so good at it in high school, but I'm craving to doing something creative. I'm upcycling using men's jeans I got from the thrift store for maybe $5, adding side inserts made from old t-shirts to make wide leg pants. I bought wide leg jeans that I love, but I thought I'd try my hand at doing this. So great to hear all of your emails about sewing. BC Today at cbc.ca. I'm Michelle Elliott. Thanks for joining us on the show. Have a great afternoon. We'll talk tomorrow.
1: Hi there, I'm Jason D'Souza. Join us every weekday afternoon for All Points West. Get up to speed with all the big news stories of the day and stay for your connection across Vancouver Island and the Sunshine Coast. All Points West comes your way starting at 3 o'clock.